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2: 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Mike Trout, how's that to start the season?
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2: 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Giancarlo Stanton and the American League with one swing has tied it up.
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2: Judge back. That's some more. Leaping and he caught it. Out of here. Mookie Betts. Shohei Ohtani.
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2: 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Repeat champions for the first time in baseball in 25 years. The Dodgers are World Series champs.
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1: I'm over it. With Pat the producer.
10: So I had to get my oil changed the other day. Every time I go, they're like, oh, your wiper blades are a little dull. You think you need some new wiper blades?
11: I'm
10: like, I would like to talk about Evan's tweets from last night. At my son's flag football game, my wife to me, quote, I could see you in your 80s being a flag football referee. I think you'd be a great 80-year-old referee. High socks, short shorts, gray hair. Well, probably black hair still. Running up and down the field.
12: I'm over it. I'm sick and tired and over it.
10: Get a life.
13: Yes, each and every day at this time, our producer, Pat Costello, gives us items in and around sports entertainment, his life that he is over. Pat off this week, Cam Pratt in, along with Javonte is thrilled about this, along with Michelle Smallman and Courtney Cronin, and for Chris Canty, Evan Cohen with you. Cam, go ahead.
14: Yeah, very exciting. Big night. Big night for unsportsmen like ECHC. I'm not going to talk about it. I'm just really excited. Everyone else excited?
15: I'm thrilled.
14: Okay,
16: this is my first one.
14: Me too.
13: What was everyone else? No, it should be good when you guys... it should be good.
15: Are you worried about the smoke, Evan?
16: Should be good. What kind of a way to set up the excitement is that?
13: No, yeah, the wildfires in the Northeast is a rough. But, I mean, I'm just going to be honest with you guys. We're not going to have everyone come into the house like that. We're not going to, like...
15: Should we bring masks?
13: If you want to bring masks, go ahead. Do I have to provide them?
15: No.
16: No, because you have to get a tarp for the grill. You've already spent enough money on this thing.
14: I mean, we're going to have even more smoke because of the fire.
13: Early predictions for MVP.
15: Can we save that for later?
14: Put a pin in that.
13: Oh, wow.
14: That's coming.
15: It's coming.
13: Okay.
16: Didn't mean you could win a dinner.
13: Cam, what have you thought about the most about your debut performance here today?
14: The outfit, obviously.
13: The outfit.
14: Because I am going to... a welcome drinks at a wedding afterwards. Yes. I don't know whether to wear the blazer to the ECHC
15: Cam, Cam has a double location night.
14: Yeah. I'll probably leave early when some other people might also leave early.
13: Wow.
15: Already I'm out the same time as Cam because I like to be a gracious guest, and I know Evan wants us out as soon as possible.
16: No, Evan wants to watch Summer League.
13: Wait a second.
14: Evan would prefer we're out at 7:30.
13: I'm actually offended.
15: You said,
14: I'm kicking you out of my house. You're not leaving early.
15: Those were your exact words. Please leave as soon as possible.

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16: I think a head coach with reins is sending an outright offensive message to every person in the college football universe. 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Heath Klein is at ACC Media Days in Charlotte. This is the final day of it. He's there as we speak. And he was with you yesterday. I was at a charity event. At a 4-hour or something or other at a charity event, and we raised a whole bunch of money for a great group of campers, and so it was a wonderful event at Camp Twin Lakes. Get involved if you'd like. So it was just a really, really good day, and I'm glad that we had Heath on site, and he continued rolling through some of the best interview. Yeah, Jimbo Fisher, he had just like really big names. Everybody you'd want to hear from in the ACC, we've got him. We also have interviews coming up today. And as I said, Heath is still in Charlotte, North Carolina. Got, Georgia Tech head coach Brent Key's gonna join us. We have Cal head coach Tosh Lupoy, Pat Narduzzi from Pitt, etc. And we have Gio Lopez, the Wake Forest quarterback. So, just players and coaches you want to hear from, ACC Media Days, and then the next time you hear from us, we'll be down in Tampa for SEC Media Days, and that'll be super awesome as well. Want to say that a coach with rings, championship, he knows what it's about. I think he's sending an outright offensive message, and I mean, like, yes, us included. I did not follow the defamation trial a few years back involving Jack Sparrow and crazy Amber Heard. At least I didn't mean to. But I don't believe most of us had any choice. Like, we were going to catch clips of it somewhere. And what I remember as much as anything is Johnny Depp won. I think that happened. And she, it, a large part was because she, quote, opened the door. Y'all know what that is in a legal sense, right? There are things that the judge may have said, nope, you cannot include those as evidence or anything. Can't cite them as a document against her. Those are excluded. Well, if the person on the stand says something that you can contradict, well, you can bring it in. So she opened the door and so I had no intent to bang on Miami head coach Mario Cristobal today. He's got rings? Oh, yeah, a bunch. By my count, man's earned 7 championship rings at the college level. 2 national championship rings as a player. 1 as an assistant coach at Bama. Got 2 conference championship rings at Oregon as head coach. Got 1 at FIU as head coach. Got 2 more conference title rings at Alabama as an assistant. I like Mario. I think he's like every coach, way better than some singular worst moments. And boy, he's had his, but no reason for a reaccounting of those, because in Charlotte this week, addressing the media at 2026 ACC football kickoff, Mario did not say, I've been perfect every Saturday since I got here. See, if he would, if he'd have said that, he would have opened the door. He would have invited, okay, well, since you went there, since you opened the door, and we start talking multiple high profile laid directly at his feet mistakes that Mario has made as Miami, but he didn't say any of that. He didn't say any of that. What Mario did say though, again, I find borderline offensive because I can translate it. And I mean borderline offensive to anyone with ears to hear it and eyes to read it. Quote from Mario. We were in the market for a quarterback. When Darian hit the portal, we felt this is a guy we would love to pursue. Watching crossover tape with so many opponents we faced, we saw his level of talent and play. What really took us by a surprise is in a great way is what an incredible young man he is. And then he goes on to talk more about him. Wow, we were blown away when we really started looking at Darian Mensah. If you don't remember the details of his departure from Duke, essentially when Darian Mensah transferred, like that means everything that Mario just said there about, hey, once he hit the portal, we started hey, have y'all seen this Mensah kid? Whoa, everybody, come on in here. Late addition to the portal. Portal closed at midnight on a Friday. Darian Mensah had sent out a video in December. Saying, I'm back at Duke. I got another year on this contract, and I'm back at Duke. Go Blue Devils, and we're conference champs. And it was all awesome. He's one of the best quarterbacks in college football last year, this coming season, I believe. And it was all good. Another year in Durham. Fantastic. And then in January, portal opens on a Monday, closes at midnight on a Friday. He's like, nah, I ain't going to the portal. I already sent that video. Well, Friday at 4:51 p.m., he sends a different message. Hey, after much thought and consideration, and so you know what follows that. Now, understand that didn't happen until 4:51. If you look at Darian Mensah's Twitter feedback, every comment is, so you're going to Miami, right? Going to Miami. Within 20 minutes of him announcing, there is multiple documented responses. And they went on far after 20 minutes, but I stopped reading because they're all timestamped. They threw a bag of money at one Duke fan's like, this stinks. You wait till the last afternoon of the portal. when clearly Duke wasn't, you know, and so everything he stated was accurate, and he was feeling a little burnt there, and he let it out. And again, from the standpoint of when things occurred, his anger is kind of justified. So that's back in January when every Duke fan knew exactly what was happening. And for Mario to say, hey, we were in the market for a quarterback, were you? Were you really? Who else were you pursuing? Because as soon as the portal closed, Darian Mensa was yours. It was not this huge pursuit for, I don't know. Like, I heard Lane was behind Damon Williams at, when I say behind, boy, that puts it a sinister thing, and it kind of is, luring the kid under contract at Washington to LSU. That was what I had heard. And I don't say that with, it's against the rules and it's a dirty pool a little bit and blah, blah, blah. But I also, like I said, I live in the adult world. I don't get on interstate, the perimeter going around a big city, whatever it is. There's people speeding out here. And I'm right when I say that, but it's kind of pointless. So I live in the adult world. I know what it was, but for Mario to say that. Hey, once he, we started to evaluate this kid, and I was like, hey, y'all all come in here. Have you seen him? You didn't do that after he entered the portal. You did that, and then he entered the portal because of it. You had already done it. Wow. $4 million? How about $6.5 million? That'll even cover the departure fee. So that is the general understanding of what went on. I'm all open to details, but it ain't like what Mario said. What Mario said was, hi, I think you're dumb. Now, his quarterback got in on it too. And here's a kid who on the field, unbelievable. As off the field, which also means class. Here's a kid. Have we taken inventory of this in accounting? I told you, I love my school. I wouldn't have gone anywhere else. I know what it is. If you were like a vet school major or engineering, there are a couple of schools at Auburn and good as anywhere. But as far as like the breadth of the education, I'm in the big giant 85% in the middle. I know what that is. Darian Mintz's, he's gotten into Tulane, Duke, and now Miami. And if you're wondering what kind of school these are, well, you can just go look online. Is Tulane a well-regarded university? Yes, it's a highly prestigious Tier 1 research university. It goes on highly selective, elite programs, public health, blah, blah, blah. What about Duke? Duke is an elite, globally renowned research university. It's widely considered a premier Ivy Plus institution. Miami, yes. University of Miami is a highly prestigious, well-regarded private research university, consistently ranked as one of the top universities, and blah, blah, blah, blah, blah. I love my school. David loves his school. Heath loves his school. He ain't going to Florida, Auburn, and Western Kentucky. This is different. That kid is really, really smart. Phased not at all by the required book learning. If you didn't hear his message, and I don't, there's a backstory to this as well. But if you didn't hear this message, within 20 seconds in the same commentary, Darian Mensa this week in Charlotte said both, it was never about money. I'm not wired that way. As well as business is business. Within 20 seconds, oh, it was never about money. I'm not wired that way. And business, business. Now, here's that backstory. Here's that big difference. Darian Mensa, despite at age 21 having already earned more money than most of us will in our lifetimes, despite that, the important detail there is Darian Mensa, age 21. I was 21 a long time ago, but it did happen. There are pictures even. And as a 21-year-old college kid, I was overwhelmingly benign. Went to class, made my grades, sober most of the time, except when a final score on a particular Saturday.

0: offer a different approach to the evening. Call my mom every week, all of that. On balance, I think most parents will take it. And when I was 21, I took part in an Easter egg hunt of sorts. It was Easter weekend. I was 21 years old. I ran around my fraternity house yard with a basket looking for cans of beer that had been hidden by girls that for some reason hung out at the house all the time. I'm not certain what was in it for them, but I never looked too hard for an answer either. It was 1989. I actually had a girl say to me, "Higher my hair, closer to Jesus." A glorious time. And I ran around a yard looking for hidden cans of Milwaukee's Best. So when a kid like Darian Mensah speaks, no matter what comes flying out of his mouth, he's 21. And on balance, I got zero issue with any commentary from him that seems to contradict itself. It's minor stuff anyway. Mario Cristobal, he chose to word it this way. So this is on him. Here's the point. I understand how things work a lot of times. You don't climb the mountain to not make use of the status. Mario climbed Mount Baller, sits atop right now as we speak in the ACC, taking Duke's quarterback, baller move. I get it. But to add the details willingly, intentionally choosing to say, oh, by the way, this is how it happened. He entered the portal, and I was like, whoa, guys, come in here. You got to see this kid at Duke. We never really drilled down on him before. That's not true. You had drilled down on him, and that's why he jumped into the portal. If you remember Jordan Addison a few years ago, he's transferring to USC, and his head coach, Pat Narduzzi's like, he's not in the portal. But then when the portal was open, he was in the portal and he was at USC. I heard a house. I heard $1 million, whatever it was. And I told him, put your fingers out there, grab every dollar. I understand. As Darian Mensah put it, business is business. But that's for a 21-year-old. That's for someone who may go on an Easter egg hunt, except it's beer cans. That's, you can do that when you can contradict yourself. You can be a little in a fishbowl about you. You can do all that because you're 21. And for the most part, no matter how much money you've already made, for the most part, when it comes to worldly things, we're all silly and ignorant at 21. So I don't hold him account. Mario's different. Mario's a grown man's got 7 championship rings and a team good enough to get an 8th this year. I just don't even look at me and say, hey, Chuck, I think you and everybody else is stupid. All right, short break, and we will continue next.
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1: It's a Friday on the Chuck Oliver Show. We're talking college football all across the network, and it's a wonderful thing. Among the other comments that we had talked about earlier from ACC Media Days in Charlotte, Jim Phillips, the commissioner, I don't get where we're being relegated to third. He's talking about, like, pecking order, tiers, rankings of conferences. And, of course, there's the two that really matter that are the Big Ten and the SEC, and they're driving things. And I don't get where we're being relegated. Maybe we're higher than that. Everybody relegating us to third. Yeah, you're not being relegated to third by everyone. Some have you fourth behind the Big 12, too. That's just the reality of it. Money, players, size of stadiums, how much you, like, it's what it is. And it's even more glaring, and it's a divisive wedge that is being driven between a lot of different conferences, not just yours, but, third's your ceiling right now, brother. I can promise you. What's up, Heath? How you doing? Let's go to Heath up in, Charlotte now at ACC Media Days.
2: Yeah, just, here, getting ready for the final day of things. We've got some of the activity underway already. I will say, Chuck, it is noticeable that there are some folks who have decided that 2 days of ACC was enough for them. The lineup today, for those not tracking this, we've got Cal, Duke, UNC, Pitt, SMU, and Wake. So, obviously a heavy flavor for North Carolina people that just wanted to come in and get all their schools except for NC State all in one day. But otherwise, the Cal, Pitt, and SMU media groups are not exactly substantial. So that has led to kind of a quieter third day here after a very busy first couple of days. The other thing, I guess, Chuck, that just jumps out at you is UNC is here. A couple of players were making their way around and doing a few interviews earlier, but, I mean, no one. Absolutely no one. There's not a, ooh, it's Belichick Day. It's not even like an idle curiosity of, well, maybe. No one even cares. I just, everybody's like, yeah, okay, whatever, man. Show up. Do your stupid crap where you refuse to really answer questions and act like Mr. Grumpy Pants, and then next year you'll be gone. I mean, it's just, I can't find a soul here. I haven't talked to every person. Maybe there is somebody, but I have not found a soul here who is even particularly interested in Bill Belichick today, much less that thinks that Bill Belichick has a future in this conference or at that school. So you just contrast that to where things were a year ago. It's kind of wild.
1: Yeah, and Nick Saban is an example, and there are a lot of others. But as an example of a high-profile guy that had come from whatever, either media or NFL, he had not been in the college game, you know, the previous couple seasons. Nick Saban showed up in Tuscaloosa. They had an Independence Bowl trip, and then he started dropping championships on people. Like, he delivered. And so the fanfare, it was there when Saban arrived. And he's, again, just one example of there's fanfare when Kirby arrived. And he'd been already in the college game. It's shocking to me how uninspiring and how unenergetic the feel is about UNC football in year two of the 33rd franchise.
2: Well, and a big part of it is exactly what you just hit on. When you come in and you proclaim that you're going to be the 33rd franchise and develop all this NFL talent and everything else, and then you bring in a bunch of transfers and most of them are not very good evaluations and it just simply doesn't work. And so then you pivot to, oh yeah, yeah, we're going to be a high school program. We're going to develop from within. And so you got to be patient. Give us some time. Your coach only has a 3-year contract to begin with. Nothing about hiring a guy in his 70s who has a 3-year deal says, yes, be a recruit and develop program. So it very much felt like we need to have some excuses set up for next year already. So we want to be able to say, oh, well, we're building for the long term. Bill's going to be here for 5 or 6 years. No, he's not. And everybody knows he's not. Your contract said he's not. And so when they do that, it's kind of giving the game away that they know you're looking for cover already. If they're better this year, it'll be, you know, 5 to 6 wins instead of what they were last year. But nobody thinks they could be special. And that's the problem is with Mac Brown, they were good. They just were never special, but they were good. This isn't even good.
1: No, and at times it wasn't competitive. Talking with Heath Klein, he's live at ACC Media Days in Charlotte. You mentioned SMU, Rhett Lashley. I think that SMU, they got what every school's after. When you hire the young offensive-minded guy, okay, we got somebody who can run a program, because that's a different thing than being able to look at a play sheet and see the right answer. You got to run a program. Rhett can do that. Andy's got an experienced quarterback who's already played a playoff. Like, all of this stuff that you know and a bunch of people listening know as well. Do you think that, because you mentioned the media there, do you think that the Gen Pop ACC fan or possibly even the ACC media really understands how good SMU is?
2: I think that there's still a little reluctance to accept the idea that they are, but I will tell you that they are coming in and being as flashy as you can be at media days. We've got all the players are here wearing cowboy hats. That's not a look that anybody else chose to bring along. And I didn't realize this myself, Chuck. Maybe you did, but I had not really picked up on this. Rhett Lashley pointed out today they haven't lost a conference game at home yet. Nobody's been able to go into the snake pit that is Gerald Ford Stadium and come out with a W against SMU. So it's early, but still, you're talking about a guy that has come into the conference and has been able to go 14-2 in the league. That's not what people thought they were supposed to do. When we were here 2 years ago, they were getting picked to be like eighth in the league, and that was considered generous, and that has not been who they are at all.
1: Yeah, there's nothing I can say to minimize that. That's an unbelievable record because, as we know, they all jumped up in competition that year. SMU did, and we had pointed it out, Heath, while it was happening. Hey, everybody, look at the Big 12. Four of the five bottom finishing teams after expansion were the four teams, all four, who had, quote, moved up. There's supposed to be an adjustment. SMU's adjustment was playing for the ACC title game and then making the playoffs as an at-large.
2: Yeah, I mean, they have immediately just stepped in and looked like they belong the whole time, and that's something that I don't see there's any reason to think they won't continue to do this year. I mean, you can have Miami as the clear lead for who's going to be picked to win this conference. There's a very real chance SMU could be no worse than third.
1: Absolutely true. All right, ACC Media Day, big deal, all the names live from Charlotte. And coming up next, we've got the Georgia Tech head coach, Brent Key, going to join us. Sat down with Heath Kleinlow earlier this week. Again, ACC Media Days continues next.
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3: Let me ask you a question today. Do you consider yourself to be a loving person? Now, I'm not trying to challenge you, but maybe I can stretch you a little bit in a good direction. Jesus said that we must love even our enemies and pray for people who mistreat us. He said that if we only love the people who love us, that that's not even love. That's convenient kindness. And everybody does that, even the worst people. And Jesus didn't just teach us to love that way. He demonstrated that love. The Bible says that while we were still enemies of God, Christ died for us. To really be the loving person you ultimately want to be, you'll need Christ in your life to love and save you, and then to help you truly be loving. 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
1: Joined now at ACC kickoff by Brent Key, head coach of the Georgia Tech Yellow Jackets, and a man who I always enjoy getting a chance to hear from. Anytime I can talk to a guy who knows offensive line, I always love that. Coach, how are you?
2: I'm good. How's everything going?
1: It's great. You know, look, we're getting ready to finally have some football. There's been so much talk. We're a show that's all college football 2 weeks, or 2 hours a day, 52 weeks a year, but you know the kind of stuff that's been getting talked about. We got legislation, we got lawsuits, we got all kinds of stuff. I love getting to talk to somebody about moving somebody from a place that they want to be to a place they don't want to be, and that is exactly what your guys do.
2: Yeah, no question. I mean, the game's won and lost in the trenches, and you know, it's people can talk all they want about everything going around in the world around us and college athletics and whatnot, but so much of that is out of our control. And look, I'm so appreciative to be in a position I'm in to affect these young kids and have a chance to put together a roster and a staff each year to go do what we all want to do. And that's win football games.
1: With a lot of the coaches that we talk to and the players we talk to at an event like this, we're talking about coordinators, we're talking about schemes. One of the things I think is interesting about you is that even as you have a major level of turnover on the offensive side of the ball, with you it's about a core philosophy. Like what you said last year, run the ball, and just that physicality. I don't feel like every program has that. I feel coaches are kind of flavor of the week sometimes on trying things. With you, that physicality is just sort of imbued in the framework of the program, right?
2: Yeah, there's an identity of who we want to be, and I think if you turn the tape on, you see that now. That, you know, it's got to constantly be improved on, and the way you improve it is you improve the talent in the rooms, improve the coaching on the field, improve how you go about your day-to-day and your processes, you know, throughout the entire year. And look, I ask everybody every day, what are we doing to be better? Like, don't tell me we're doing the same thing we've done. Like, you know, everything's got to be driven towards being better. And that's recruiting, that's acquisition, that's development, retention, that's building your staff, that's how you work out, that's how we train, that's how we flex. I mean, everything.
1: You've talked about how much Haynes King meant to you, not just as an on-field guy, but just his presence in your program. When you lose a major factor like that, not just on-field, but off-field too, how do you replace that? How do you know you've got leaders that can step up and do that?
2: Yeah, I mean, look, it's every team's different each year. And, you know, when you have a guy like Haynes, who is a pseudo singular leader, I would say, you know, such a strong voice, strong personality. Now, I'm not saying like, you know, the other guys around him weren't, but when that person leaves, that shared responsibility now, it becomes a lot more important. A lot of times it can be really good for the team, you know, because, you know, it's not a singular person, it's everyone. And at the end of the day, as the head coach, I'm the one that's in charge of being the leader, right? And, you know, if you had a team of 100 kids and everyone was their own individual leader, where would you go? You'd go 100 different ways. So there's got to be a portion of this of carrying the message on. And, you know, leadership is such an undefined word, I believe, in the scope of football. Yeah, there is the singular person that can lead, and there's groups of guys, but like a lot of times we put a lot of leadership into guys that really, they just want to be the best football player they can be. So when you start forcing something on somebody, does that make you a better team or a worse team? I don't know. I mean, that's a philosophical discussion you could have for days when it comes to that. I want a bunch of guys that want to go play with their hair on fire. I want to go out and win every game in a violent, physical way, right? And then line up and get ready to do it again the next week.
1: Brent Key with us here on the Chuck Oliver Show. You bring in a couple of really interesting pieces to add to your backfield. Your quarterback, obviously, and Alberto Mendoza, and then also Justice Haynes. That was one that definitely got people's attention when you're able to land him. What made those two guys the right fits for what you want to do?
2: They're good kids. Let's go ahead and say that first, right? Their priorities are right. They want to be the best players they can be. They want to be on a team and be a part of a team and help contribute to a team to have success greater than they've had the year before. And they're really talented. I mean, they're at different stages in their career. They've had different experiences in past paths to get where we're at now. But none of that really matters. It matters us putting the best guys together and collection of guys on the field and them to be the best. Say the best versions of themselves or be the best players they can be every week, and in turn reap the rewards as a football team.
1: I'm curious, when you try to decide where you want to go after you wind up losing your offensive coordinator, you could have certainly gone with somebody who's in the active sport of college football. You go instead to the NFL with somebody in George Godsey that you have a long-term relationship with. How do you make that call on which way was the right way to go?
2: Well, I made the call pretty easily. I just picked up the phone and, you know, what's funny? So everyone talks about how college football is just like the NFL now. It's just like the NFL now. It's just like the NFL now. But then you hire an NFL coach and they say, well, why'd you hire an NFL coach? We just trying to have talking points here? Not you, I'm saying, but like.
1: Oh, it's a valid thing to bring up.
2: Yeah. So that's what was intriguing about George. And that's why he was intrigued in this job over other opportunities that he had in the NFL, because it is so similar. And I think now that he's been back for 6-7 months now, he's like, whoa, it's even more similar than I thought. Well, to be able to bring that type of personality with that experience at the NFL level, which is where every one of these guys want to go and where I want all of them to go. Right. It's pretty neat to see it work together now.
1: But having somebody that understands, not just you, but understands Tech. I mean, there's specific challenges that come with recruiting and playing at Georgia Tech. I've got to think that having a guy who knows about that is just such a huge plus.
2: Oh, it is. Look, there's things he can say to guys like, oh, I was up late studying. He goes, hey, I got 2 engineering degrees from here. Don't give me that crap. Like, you know, but it also takes a little bit of that pressure off of me. You know, to have another guy that has gone through and played at Tech and graduated from Tech and had a lot of success, it helps share that with me when talking with kids and when talking with recruits. And look, there's been a pretty, you know, fair to say, totally different types of teams, but there's commonalities in all the successful, good football teams at Georgia Tech in the last 40 years. You know, from Coach Johnson, Coach Gailey, Coach O'Leary, Coach Ross, Coach Curry. I mean, you look back, there's a blueprint. There's a blueprint at Georgia Tech. And those people that sit in the stands and support our program, all right, there's things they want to see in the program. Now, I've got to do what's best to win football games. But you also do it in the way that the fan base, the donors, the boosters, the alumni, administration, how they also, their vision of it, right? But there's not a person associated with Georgia Tech that doesn't say they want to see a tough, disciplined football team on the field each week. All right? Well, then you do it your way, but understanding those things also helps build the connection and the alignment of everyone involved.
1: Georgia Tech's Brent Key with us here at ACC Kickoff. I'm curious for you. It's been a steady build for you with the program, and I just wonder, as a coach, when you have a moment like the win against Clemson, for example, and what that was like. I mean, I've been at a lot of different games. I don't see fans come out on the field necessarily every game. When you've got one like that just really lands in every way with your fans and in the moment nationally, can you catch a breath and just enjoy that? Or is it just eyes on the prize next week?
2: Yeah,
1: did you get to enjoy a moment
2: that
1: like that?
2: Yeah, you enjoy it that day. You know, but I think that's a little bit of the thing that causes disconnect in staffs at times too, is like, understand I'm going to be the same on Sunday when we come in every week, right? You can't change things because, look, we're 2 plays away from being on the other side of that, right? So why would you come in and be different than you would after a game if you'd lost the game? Yeah, congratulations, we won. That was a hard-fought win, you know, grit and determination, all those things. But we got things we got to clean up, we got to fix, we got to get better at.
1: I'm curious for you, when you look at the defensive side of the ball, we've touched more on the offense. You've obviously had year in, year out, a lot of different guys coming through that room. How do you feel about your defense? And philosophically, do you have as much of a belief in what you want there as you do on the offensive side?
2: Yeah, I do. Because what's it, fourth year, fourth coordinator? I mean, hopefully make it next year will be, you know, the first year's consecutive.
1: Well, that's the thing. It's got to be incredibly challenging, and there's different reasons why
2: There are different reasons. And, you know, year two when Tooch left to go to the NFL, I knew this, what he wanted to do. And I think we got it right. I think we got it right. And I want Jason Seymour to be with us for a long, long time. And, you know, we got to go on the field and prove it and show it and see it. But I think you'll see a different team out there on that side of the ball, you know, from a personnel standpoint as well as a coaching standpoint and aggressiveness standpoint.
1: I'm just curious, is there a kid in particular that the person who's listening to us along the Chuck Oliver Network doesn't know about that you think by the end of September, oh, yeah, they're going to know about this kid? Anybody spring to mind? Not trying to put you on the spot too much.
2: No,
1: I know singling out a kid is not a thing coaches like to do.
2: Let's say this. You know, Joe Iannotta, my center.
1: I knew it was going to be a lineman. I knew it.
2: He's right in the middle, so it doesn't choose one side or the other. So
1: there you go. Well, I love watching your teams play. It's a lot of fun. I've gotten to cover some of these games over the last few years, and it's just always fun watching what you've been able to do with Georgia Tech. Brent Key, head coach of the Jackets, with us here on the Chuck Oliver Show at ACC Kickoff. Thanks, Coach.
2: Appreciate it. Go Jackets.
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football the way we do. Big times in Tampa. We know that Heath Klein is on site. 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You know that Monday I'll be coming to you live from Tampa for SEC Media Days. And it is the first time that Tampa's hosting SEC Media Days. Is that a big deal? It's not nothing. Something a lot of other cities would love. And it's, well, the economic impact, I don't know. It's the kind of the exposure. Like it would have to be the unfolded, drawn out, whatever impact. But Tampa wants to represent well because it's the first time that they have ever hosted SEC Media Days. Next year, we'll be hosting the Florida

0: degrees. They're playing in the afternoon, and I understand why, because, you know, it's prime time over there, sure. So it's the middle of July. You've got a soccer match in Miami that's not really for the championship. That's Sunday up in New Jersey, which I've heard nothing but just horrible things about that field. But it is for third place down in Miami. And if that doesn't jazz you, what about like a 81st place game? Because that's what we have, 82 game teams that are slated to go to the postseason this year. And the last bowl, I don't know if it's the Gasparilla Bowl or not, but like that's one of Tampa's big sporting events, is a couple of bowl games. One of them is almost real, but less than it ever has been because it's not playoffs. And the other is more of a municipal exhibition at this point. So Tampa is one of those where you look around, it's like, this is a really big deal for them. They'd like to draw more and bigger and more frequently, et cetera. So, all right, speaking of ACC media days, Gio Lopez, we're on in Mobile, and boy, he had a fireball of a freshman season down there, transferred to UNC, didn't really happen for him. Well, he's at Wake Forest now as a starting quarterback, and he sat down with Heath Klein.
1: We continue here at ACC Kickoff, now joined by Wake Forest quarterback Gio Lopez. Gio, I appreciate you making the time, man. How are you doing?
2: I'm doing good. Thank you for having me.
1: I'm curious, for you, the last year, you probably couldn't have imagined that you'd be at this event in anything other than the colors of UNC, and yet here you are. I don't want to rehash your whole past, but just what's it like to have been through this last year where you'd already made a big transition, and now here you are kind of doing it again?
2: Didn't go as planned, of course. I didn't plan on, you know, transferring again, but I think thankful for my time at UNC, and of course, clearly it didn't work out how I wanted it to, but I made lifelong friends and built bonds and learned from an amazing coach that I'm forever thankful for. So I'm excited to be at Wake Forest and really looking forward to being at Winston-Salem, but I'm thankful for my time, that everything that happened at UNC.
1: So one of the things that's interesting about it is you get the familiarity of being in the same conference that you have already played in. So you've got some experience in the conference, and you get with somebody in your offensive coordinator who you've got experience with too. So you kind of combine the best of both worlds for this step. How did that go in terms of, did you say, I need to get back some familiarity with taking advantage of the gains I made by being in the ACC? Is that kind of how it came together?
2: I would say it was one of those situations where either way I was going to have a new offensive coordinator because Coach Kitchen got released. But I think it was a situation where, you know, I got 2 years left, and I want to be able to put my best foot forward, and knowing what I was able to play for with Coach Ezell is one thing with the numbers and all that, but just as a person and someone I was really close with that I've known since I was 16 years old, recruiting me out of high school, that just knows my game and understands to put me in the right situations, and I was a situation I didn't want to pass up, and I was excited to be back with him.
1: What did you find was the biggest difference between being at a South Alabama and being in the ACC, just as a quarterback, what you're seeing week in, week out, whether it's the schemes, the athletes, whatever, what was the biggest difference for you?
2: I'm actually going to get an opportunity to, you know, say the Sun Belt Conference is a really athletic conference. I think there's a lot of talent there. There's a lot of guys that honestly almost go there as a JUCO in a sense, to play there 1 year and get out into a bigger program. Not in a sense that the Sun Belt's not a great program, but I think a lot of great athletes. So I think I've seen some really good athletes playing in the Sun Belt, but I think the biggest difference is schematically. You see a little more everything coverage-wise, and I think the guys are, you know, they move around a little faster and all that, but I think overall the difference was just up front, O-line, D-line. I think that was the bigger difference for me, seeing the bigger guys up there, the more talented end rushers that were getting up the field and making plays, and not, you know, some of the plays you don't even get to see, where they're moving you up in the pocket and putting you in bad situations in that light. So I think it was basically up front that was the big difference for me.
1: You were talking about Coach Ezell a little bit. Just for those who haven't seen what he does schematically, what would you describe his offense to? If you're just talking to somebody, the quick course on what a Wake Forest offense run by you would look like.
2: I think it's an exciting offense, to watch. I think we're an RPO heavy game that wants to take shots down the field and make big plays. It's something he always talks about. So I think just offensively it's exciting, and he's going to do a lot of motions, and it's going to be something that you haven't seen before. It's a little unorthodox sometimes, but I think he's just always going to put us in the right situation and make sure he can draw plays to put us, get us open. So I think he does a really good job. Just being a little unorthodox, seeing motions and seeing two running backs sometimes and on the same side, but it's an exciting offense.
1: So some guys, if they transfer, can kind of blend in maybe, but you've got to be the leader of the football team. Yeah. So what is that process like when you're coming in from the outside? There's guys who may have been in that locker room for 3-4 years, and you've got to lead them, and you got to know how to lead them in a hurry. How do you even begin that process?
2: I think beginning the process becomes with leading from the front, you know, being the first guy in, last guy out, showing that I want to work, I'm showing up on time, of course, but showing up ready to work and not just gliding through the workout.

0: making sure I'm in front of the workout, putting my best foot forward, showing that effort matters to me. And then when you get to that light, you understand that you can start voicing your opinion a little more. You can start having more, you know, say towards the team when you show that I'm showing up every day, working my butt off every day. You start gaining respect from your teammates. And then Coach Dicker does a great job putting me in situations to be a leader and giving me a voice early that, you know, I was able to earn out of respect for my team. Of course, his earning is the first thing you need to do. But I think he does a great job putting me in situations where I was able to lead early, even when it was January, February, where, you know, you're kind of still feeling it out and getting to know the guys.
1: Is there anybody, at least so far, that you've been able to kind of build more of a connection with? Because that's one thing I've seen. Quarterbacks, just almost always there's at least one guy that they just kind of have that extra level of connection with. It's third down, and just subconsciously they're thinking, where's that guy? Have you been able to build that up in practice, or do you have to get game reps to do that?
0: Of course, game reps is, you know, where the bullets are flying is always, you know, the most important. But I think for me, Carlos Hernandez, Cam Shanks, I got really close with those guys pretty fast. Cam Shanks is from the same area, like Alabama-wise, as me, so I've always knew him. And then Carlos Hernandez, you know, I just really connected with him right away. It was something, honestly, something pretty cool for me. He's the first Hispanic player on offense I've played with. And me being a Hispanic quarterback, it was a pretty cool thing for me just seeing that, you know, just having been able to see that and want to be able to be a representation for the younger guys out there that's Hispanic that play football. But I think just those two guys I really connected with early. And then that was, like, in the front end. But, like, even all our guys now, like Chase Tyler, Jack Foley, Bryce Kenya, Juan Demi Davis, Nye Carr, like, connecting with them more now. But I think off of this, like, initially, it was Carlos Hernandez and Cam Shanks. I just kind of got really close with them fast.
1: I always like to ask quarterbacks this question. You got one play call. It could be whatever you want. First and 10, it's the opponent's 25. So if you want to stretch the field, you can stretch the field, but you don't have to. It's first and 10. What you don't have to give me the verbiage. I'm not trying to get you in touch with the coach, but what's the call, Gio?
0: You know, if I was wanting to be myself, I would want to call, you know, a three-level shot play. But I think for Coach Ezell, to make him happy, I'd call a RPO inside zone, read the boundary safety glance with a bubble for pre-snap read. I'll just do something like that because that's something he'll appreciate.
1: So that's a smart man. He's taking care of his coach. Gio, thanks for making time for us here at ACC Kickoff.
0: Yes, sir, thank you.
1: Gio Lopez, everybody.
2: Now, Gio Lopez, Wake Forest quarterback, and if you look at Wake Forest last year, do you know what they did? And I mean on the biggest picture, biggest, grandest level possible. Do you know what Wake did last year? Oh, what do you mean, Chuck? He's probably talking about winning games. They really, yeah, they did. They went 9-4. And I cannot, not dismiss, I can't minimize the 9 because that's immediately, well, they were in the ACC. Sure they were. They were in the ACC. Beat SMU. They won in Charlottesville. Not everybody did, and like I said, not everybody in the ACC is a good team. Wake Forest was a good team last year. Now, they also beat They beat Kennesaw State. Kennesaw State. Who listening right now remembers Kennesaw State was Conference USA champs last year? So, they beat the Owls 10-9. They beat Western Carolina. They beat Oregon State. They beat Virginia Tech the week after they fired the coach. They beat Florida State, and they got hammered by Florida State as the get right scenario down there, and then beat a bad North Carolina team in Delaware and a Mississippi State team with a losing record. So, like I said, I cannot dismiss all of that. I can't minimize all of that, but you have a full picture there of a guy that, regardless of whatever all the details are, Jake Dicker won 9 games and he got an upgrade in quarterback this season, at least I believe. Oh, it was so much fun, and it'll be fun again. Chuck, what are you talking about? I'm talking about this past Friday's trip to Harris Cherokee in Cherokee, North Carolina. Just the latest. We've been going for the past, 5 years since we helped cut the ribbon on the Great Caesar Sportsbook. That's right. 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We're going back in August. You can go anytime you want. You've got Harris Cherokee. 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
15: All right, our coverage of ACC kickoff continues from here in Charlotte. Joined now by the head man of the Louisville Cardinals. He is Jeff Braun. Coach, how are you?
16: Great, buddy. How are you?
15: I appreciate you making the time to join us. And I'm curious for you, having a game like you guys do, you got that first game of the season on a Sunday, so kind of a window, not entirely to yourself, there's one game on besides that, but a high exposure game against an SEC team. Some coaches wouldn't want that. You obviously did. What does that do for your program?
16: Well, I think it's a great opportunity for our program, and I think it's a great opportunity for our league. I think if you want to get exposure and you want to put yourself out there, you got to take some risk. And, we actually had a non-Power 4 team scheduled up until this past year. We were able to move that and add Ole Miss. They needed a game. And to get this on national TV on a Sunday night, 7:30, is just a great opportunity to play a team that won 13 games last year, that has their quarterback coming back, has their running back coming back. And win or lose, it's something that you work hard for all summer and you prepare for, and you're trying to put your best foot forward to start the season.
15: You've had some reasonably high-profile games in your early parts of the season before. What does that do for you when you have one like that versus one that maybe the kids aren't quite as excited about the opponent?
16: I just think that all young players and coaches and even fan bases, they want to see great opponents. They want to see great college football games. And to, when you're eager and ready to start the season, to have a quality game like that right off the bat really brings attention to us. It gives us a chance to showcase what we're all about. Are we ready for the challenge or are we not? And, you know, it's exciting. And I just think that our team has really prepared hard for this. We understand that if we don't come ready to go, it'll be a long day for us. But at the same time, if you can find a way to win, it can really boost your program and elevate it to a much higher level.
15: You have a quarterback coming in that's a little different than the model you've used before. You've had some really experienced guys before. In this case, you go with somebody a little bit younger, a little bit less game experience than Lincoln Kenhall's. What made that the right fit for you guys this year?
16: I think every year is different. You know, we've been able to take some transfer quarterbacks and do pretty well with them. You know, we needed to go what we thought was go out and get a quality quarterback. And, you know, you identify a certain amount and you go attack it and see which one works out. With Lincoln, we identified him on that list. And, you know, he's someone that maybe didn't have the experience that some of the others did, but, you know, was had accolades coming out of high school, sat behind a good quarterback and learned in a good system on a good team, has great athleticism, is very athletic. Can play a lot of sports, and he has a good arm. So he's somebody that has the tools. He has a great package. Do we got to fine-tune some things? Sure we do, but that's part of coaching. That's part of developing as a player and at that position, and we're going to work hard to do that. But I think he is driven and hungry due to the fact that he has sat for a while, and he's out to prove himself.
15: And it always helps when you got a young quarterback if you got some dudes who can run the ball, and you definitely have that. Just when you look at that backfield, how do you even decide, you know, who, how many carries, how you portion them out? I mean, obviously a kid like Brown, you could feed 25 times, probably be fine, but how do you handle a backfield that's got the talent yours does?
16: Well, Isaac Brown's a dynamic player, so we're going to make sure he gets his touches. He just can make a normal play into a touchdown, and you got to do that. And at the same time, you can't overwork him. We've got Keewon Brown. We've got Marquise Davis, a transfer. We've got Braxton Jennings. We got four quality running backs, in my opinion, that can help us get through the season healthy as much as we can. I think Isaac has worked on becoming more durable. He got hurt last year. So those things happen, but we'll manage that, and I think we'll do a good job of making sure that you know, we don't overwork them to a certain degree.
15: On the defensive side of the ball, you've got co-coordinators this year. I'm always curious how that works when a coach does that. We've seen it before. How did you decide that was the way to go, and how's it going to work?
16: Well, it's an interesting question. You know, back when I was at Purdue, we didn't have a successful year, and the next year I made some changes, and we had three co-coordinators. Now, to me, there's one play caller, but what I wanted with the co-coordinator package is I want more voices in the room. I want more people to be heard. I don't want just one person speaking, and that's all we're doing. So I think it gives ownership to more coaches, to more people in the room to give their opinion. And while we leave the room, yes, there's one guy that will make the final decision, but we want people to feel part of it and to feel invested. So I think that's what we have now. Coach Ivy will be new to calling the plays for us, but I think he knows our system. He's been around the block. He's going to study it hard. He's hungry, and I think he's out to prove himself as a play caller.
15: Jeff Rahm with us here at ACC Kickoff talking about Louisville. You kind of went where I was going to go next, which is, okay, it sounds like you're still going to be in large part the same way defensively. It's just a matter of who's got the headset doing the calling then?
16: I think so. I mean, years ago, I kind of changed to where I'm involved in quite a bit now, especially offense and defense, a little bit of special teams. But, you know, we had developed identity on defense, a package, and we work on it. I'm involved. We all have say, but I wanted to be a certain way. And our coaches understand kind of what we want to do. And while, yes, someone has to call the play, man, there's a lot of input from everybody. So we're going to not do a whole lot of different things than what we've done in the past other than our normal growth of trying to find ways to improve and get better, but I like the package. It's going to be called the same things. Our guys understand the terminology, and now it's about just trying to get better.
15: When you look at your team overall, what's the single biggest question you feel like you've got going into fall that you're hoping you have an answer for before you take that field against Ole Miss?
16: I think, you know, the vertical passing game, while we like our talent at quarterback and receiver, they got to prove themselves, and they got to go out and get it done. I think on the offensive line, we have capable bodies, but not a lot of guys that were with us last year. So some inexperience in that regard as far as not playing together. So those guys got to mesh fast. And that's just something that we got to work through. And I think they're definitely capable and willing and hungry, but we got to make sure we're doing it right off the bat.
15: This question may seem a little little esoteric, but I'm just curious. You, watching you, you're one of the guys that sometimes I watch a game and I just say, okay, he is super dialed in right now. Like he knows everything they're doing and he's just owning those guys. I don't see that with some coaches. I've seen it a bunch of times with you. Do you have that feeling too? Like, can you tell, okay, I am really hot right now? And if so, can you explain what that feels like? Like, do you know going into the game it's going to be that way? Or is it the second quarter and you're like, oh, wow, I own these dudes today?
16: Well, you never know for sure. At least I don't. I will say this. You know, I take a lot of ownership in what we do. And, of course, I call the plays, so I take a lot of ownership in that. And I just think it's important, in my opinion, everyone has a different style and everyone's able to delegate. I don't delegate quite as much, but I think it's important our players understand that I'm putting the work in and I'm going to study it and I'm going to be ready to go. And then I want our coaches to understand, hey, I'm putting the work in. I'm just not delegating and leaving the office at 6. We're going to work to put together the best package. And I want our players to see, hey, coach is ready to go. Like he understands what we're doing. He's on the same page. And then we just go attack and we're aggressive. And I think that's one of the reasons we're able to win some big games is we're aggressive in our approach. It starts with the head coach, the play caller, works itself down. Sometimes that might bite you in the butt, but at the same time, we want to go down swinging. And if you do that and you take some chances and you believe in your players, good things can normally happen.
15: Last question I want to ask you. You have one play call. We'll say it's first and 10. From the opponent's 25-yard line, you're going in, you're trying to score. What's the call? Like, what's that play that you just, this is the favorite play. If I'm only going to get one play, this is my play. What's the Coach Brom favorite play?
16: Well, it's changed over the years. We've had a good running back, so I've kind of leaned that way probably a little too much. For me, I think it's important on first down that the play action game has to be involved, and you got to make sure that the defense knows you're going to stretch the field. So we're going to find a way to give something over the top to a certain degree and give ourselves a chance to get a home run, a quick score. Nowadays, it's hard to drive the ball 10 plays every drive and win without shooting yourselves in the foot. So there'll be some other elements to it and check downs and some things to happen if it's not there. But we want to be aggressive. We want to throw it over their head. So on first down, we're probably going to try to do that.
15: I knew he wasn't going to say fullback dive, people. I knew it. Coach, appreciate you making some time for us today.
16: Okay,
15: here at the
16: thank you.
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1: Friday, Chuck Oliver Show, and we are now about 5 years. Oh, actually, 5 years and a couple of weeks into the revocation of something that I understand the motivation. It was easy to identify. I understand the motivation, and I can kind of get the reasoning of it. But it proves now, as I said, 5 years into name, image, likeness, where a lot fewer rules on the players on your, but kids are coached so differently now. One thing that has gone away that appears was silly all along, turns out. Do y'all remember freshmen can't speak to the media at all? A freshman recruit brought into a, whether he was redshirting or playing, there were places that would not allow you any access at all to freshmen. There were some folks who would look at freshmen and say, all right, well, we got to sequester them. Like, we don't even want them in front of the media, like even during practice. Freshmen can't speak to the media at all. It was always silly and immature and is based on the head coach being a control freak or possibly just a follower. Heath mentioned Big 12 media days. One thing that Big 12 will do is allow a coach to bring a program, bring many players as he wants. And if you're a follower and you have a brand new conference, like when the Big 12 was brand new or they expand and now you're – then you say, hey, what do we do at media days? All right, well, everybody brings three. Why? Well, because that's what the SEC and AC, that's what everybody else does. That's being a follower. If you've heard that other coaches, oh, they don't let the freshmen speak, okay, well, we're going to do that too because we're going to be in charge. Turns out that you were either being a control freak or a follower. They've been talking to the media for 5 years now, if they choose. And it's mostly sounded like other college football players of other ages. For the most part, it's been fine. And when it hasn't been because, oh, we let him talk and he's only 18, should have waited until he was 19. I don't know of a bunch of folks getting canceled or branded with like a super awful rep, et cetera. Not that I can recall. And there were times, and there should be standards. But you can teach and then standards to a freshman and then see that kid actually follow through on them. But it was just, it was a lot of places, never even a question. You would have, now when I say standards, have some standards. I remember being in Tuscaloosa and I want to say who was the linebacker, Juwan Simpson. And so he comes in wearing whatever he's wearing. And the first, and it was fine. It was, he was a college kid walking across campus and it was probably like, I don't know, August or September. And so he shows up looking like a college kid. And somebody hands him, like a knit pullover golf shirt. Bama, with the logo on it. We gotta make sure you wear it. I understand that's not bad. Whatever it is, or maybe you have an NIL partnership with Hampton Inn and Suites and you wanna wear that. Whatever it is. Don't look slovenly, young man. But having standards is fine. We picked 18-year-olds to make an assumption that they actually shouldn't be speaking to the media at all because you know what'll happen. Well, this is along the lines of when I say it's, you're either a follower, you're a first time head coach, or maybe you're a fifth time head coach, but you've always done it because when you were in school, or a control freak. Here's the control freak part that still is in place in a lot of places around college football. That has to do with the adults in the room. Once the kids got name, image, likeness, I remember it was Brian Potta. Was he an offensive lineman at Miami? I want to say maybe a guard. And got a communication for some folks. Hey, would you like to have our Miami? I think it was him. Miami offensive lineman on. And I was like, well, that sounds kind of interesting. That's right, because I don't have to go through school now. He's got a product he wants to pitch or whatever. So, all right, well, if you want to set up something weekly, it'll be $500. And so whoever his reps were setting up a regular schedule, and I had no understanding of how many that they ever booked. I know that we didn't book them because we're going to pay $500 a week to talk to a Miami offensive lineman. But that was the beginning of my takeaway from that was, ooh, we're not going through sources or channels anymore, are we? I had a buddy of mine who somehow he knew Craig Biggio. And so he's at a game and Biggio's playing. This is 20 years ago. And Craig Biggio's playing. And my buddy sees him. He's like, hey, Craig, will you call into the studio? We got a baseball show on. They'd love to. Oh, yeah, absolutely. Craig Biggio was standing there with my buddy's phone. He said that the Astros PR person came up, literally reached above Biggio's right ear, thumb and forefinger on opposite sides of the phone, pulled the phone out of his ear, said, you have to go through channels. So sometimes if you have the relationship, well, that's, but I always wanted to go through channels. Because even if you knew the kid or the coach or the whatever, if they're going to leave at some point, you know who almost never leaves? The media guy or gal. It's like PR director slash old folks home. Sports information director slash assisted living facility. Like that, it just, if you people get that job and they plant roots and stay for decades. And so going around them just because of this one person, really, really poor idea. Let's go up right now. We got in Charlotte, ACC Media Days continues up there. It is our own Heath Klein. Heath, how is day final? You had mentioned earlier that, yeah, you can tell Florida State's gone. You can tell Clemson folks have gone. How is the final day looking right now?
2: Well, it's so far the SMU, I think, is the story of the day just because they, like I say, came in with a little bit of swagger, but there are other programs that are here. Just heard, I'd love to do some on-air producing for you, Chuck, but just found out that they're saying Pat Narduzzi will be joining us a little bit later than scheduled, so we might have to flip some things around. You might have Pat Narduzzi a segment from now instead by design here. But regardless, we're in a situation where I think SMU's the big story of the day, and then UNC and the fact that UNC isn't more of a story. I have laid eyes on Bill Belichick, Chuck. I have at least seen him. He is here. He is in a ill-fitting sport coat, but what he is not doing is any kind of interviewing around. In fact, literally one of the outlets that covers UNC on a day-in, day-out basis, UNC was the only program that did not ever get back to us. Everybody else, even if they couldn't work us into their schedule, everybody else got back to us. I thought, well, okay, maybe they just didn't care about us. No, literally one of the programs that covers, or one of the outlets that covers UNC, they finally got word last night, yeah, we'll get you a player, last night. Imagine if they were good, Chuck. How arrogant would UNC be if they were actually good? Because they're the only program that has carried themselves like this. And I just think everybody looks at this guy and just is kind of like, yeah, man, whatever.
1: When you're old and tired.
2: Be as big shot as you want, but you're not going to be here in a year, and we all know it.
1: Whether it's Lombardi or Belichick, when you're old and tired, isn't it easier to be arrogant at that point? Because you're old and tired and arrogant means you don't really have to even respond to people. That's shocking because they're a program that could, duh, everybody could use some PR exposure, et cetera, et cetera. Even if you think it's a minimal amount, but what I was just, that you're going to get from a radio station or whoever. But Heath, what I was just talking about, like with going through channels, I was like, hey, yeah, if you know somebody, that's great for that one instance, but you don't really want to ruin the relationship. This is a relationship thing. Bill Belichick and Michael Lombardi will not be there forever and ever, amen. In fact, I don't know if they'll be there after this season. There's going to be, for someone who's in charge of that athletic department, sports information, et cetera, there's going to be a lot of road to repair.
2: Oh, there will. And, you know, they'll probably, I'm sure, try to say, oh, well, you know, when you have a guy like Bill Belichick, you're going to let him do things his way and so forth. It's just such a contrast, Chuck, because Mack Brown, that was his stock and trade and always has been, that he is fantastic at work in a room, whether it's boosters, whether it's high school kids, whether it's reporters. Mack Brown's whole strength as a face of your program was never, Mack is going to out X and O you. People hadn't said that about Mack,
1: oh, no.
2: As an X and O guy since the mid-'80s. But Mac was great at using his personality to get positive PR for his program and to know how to connect with donors and important people at many, many places. And the fact no one had even considered Mac for a head coaching job for years. He tried to sniff around the South Carolina job, and people were saying, absolutely not. Are we hiring a guy who couldn't win his last couple of years at Texas with consistency? He's going to win at South Carolina? Yeah, sure he is. No, sir. We are not touching Mac Brown. But he had so many connections at UNC that when it was clear that that was as cold a product as it got, UNC was still willing to give him a shot again. And so to go from a guy who couldn't win 11 but could win you 8 or 9 and get a lot of talent and make everybody happy to the troll under the bridge, it's just a really, really interesting transition. And to do it and get worse at the same time, and nobody thinks they're going to be special this year either, boy, that's an interesting choice they made.
1: Okay, so I was talking earlier in the week, Heath, that it was the end of November, like that Sunday, I think it was, or Monday after the season ends, the regular season, and Mac Brown's like, I'll decide if I'm coming back. And then they were like the next day, yeah, you're not coming back. We decided that. And the reason I bring that up is folks at North Carolina, the fans, the administration, I don't think anybody hated Mac. They were done with him as being head coach. It's taken exactly one season with Bill Belichick. Whether it's recruiting, whether it's on-field coaching, whether it's PR, whether it's working with the media, whether it's high school coaches in state, they were done with Mac Brown. Literally every box right now, anyone associated with that program would check, we were better off with Mac Brown.
2: Oh, there's no question. It's not even debatable. And what's funny is, again, if they had just let the AD do his job, that would have been more than likely John Sumrall.
1: They had a booster jump their line, didn't he?
2: Yeah, they had people that when they found out it was possible that, oh, we might be able to get this done, they got blinded by the excitement of, oh, just imagine what Bill Belichick will do. It'll be like Dion, except for, again, Dion has individual personal charisma. People grew up watching Dion, loving Dion. Chuck, you are somebody who's talked about as a player what a fan you were of Dion Sanders. No one, except for hardcore Patriots fans, felt that way about Bill Belichick. It was never that way. And even Patriots fans, there were some times where they were like, yeah, I don't know, man. Especially when he basically seemed to want to push Tom Brady out the door and Brady won a Super Bowl. So when you have a guy who famously does not have personal chemistry, does not have charisma, does not want to market himself that way, to bring him into a college environment was always just such a bizarre choice. And it's the choice they made. But the lack of energy, Chuck, I mean, right now there are 30 tables on Radio Row. This is Bill Belichick Day. This is supposed to be the day that everybody, Chuck, half these tables are empty.
1: Yeah,
2: that tells you all you need to know.
1: Last year he was bait, wasn't he? He was like the afternoon of the final day, and it looked like, I mean, Elvis getting out of the limo and him brushing right past everybody, and it was kind of a scene, and that really is not what's going on. All right, Heath Klein up there in Charlotte doing a wonderful job. We're going to take a quick break, come back. We've got Cal head coach Tosh Lupoy. That's next on Chuck Oliver Show.
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1: Continuing live from our flagship studio, also Heath Klein in Charlotte. Hilton Uptown, ACC Media Days. He has been there, got there Tuesday, he's been there all week talking to the players, the coaches, media folks that you want to hear from as well. We're going to have Pitt head coach Pat Narduzzi coming up in just a couple of minutes, and they are really worth paying attention to, folks. They are a team that, if you look in the ACC, there is part of the ACC that when they expanded, it almost looked like the Big East, especially when you had your two divisions. And the old Big East, you're like, whoa, wait a minute. We've got Pitt, we've got BC, we've got Virginia Tech, we've got Miami, we've got Syracuse. You've seen that go across other conferences before. Same things happened with Conference USA and where their members have spread to. Like, basically, you look at the AAC and the best of that conference, the ones who haven't already left, boom, and bumped all the way up to the Big 12, like UCF, you see that. And Pitt was one of those teams that came in. Well, not the easiest place to win. And if you go back to traditional old school football, I mean, honestly, before like juniors could leave early, then Pitt was a national championship program, not just national championship caliber. That was like 1979, 80, 81. That was Jackie Sherrill-ish. But it was with Johnny Majors. Won a national championship and a Heisman Trophy with Tony Dorsett in 76. So that had been the level of Pitt Panther football. And then, buddy, the late 80s, early 90s hit, and it was in the Big East when that thing formed, and it just kind of listed along for a while. Well, they're back at a championship level, and when I say that, it is a conference championship on the books. It's a lot of other individually impressive kids. Let's welcome on right now head coach of the Pitt Panthers. It is Pat Narduzzi. Coach, welcome to the Chuck Oliver Show. How you doing today, man?
2: I'm doing good, Chuck. How you doing?
1: Doing all right. I was talking about winning a championship, and you've done that at the ACC. You've also coached in the Big Ten. You've coached hither and yon. Give me your description of the ACC, because there's been some chest out this week from Jim Phillips when he kicked it off to some other folks saying, hey, don't sleep on us.
2: Yeah, you know, again, I spent 8 years in the Big Ten prior to coming to Pittsburgh and now going on season 12. And after 2 years, I sat back and looked and said, you know, comparing, I felt like the ACC is disrespected across the country. And I've said this is not the first time I've been on record as saying that. So I've had my chest out for a while now. I just think the skill level is more elite than the Big Ten. And again, I've never coached in the SEC, so I can't compare them to that, but I just know, you know, after 8 years in the Big Ten and then coming here after 2 years, I was like, wow. And I, you know, and I just told a reporter a little earlier, I said, go back and look at all the great quarterbacks that have been in the ACC in the last, go look in the last 15, 20 years compared to what they have in the Big Ten. And I bet you there's a lot more players. And again, I think when you talk about great football, it starts with quarterback play, and, you know, trying to defend a quarterback and the excitement out of a quarterback, whether it's Drake May a couple years ago and you watch him in the Super Bowl this year. I mean, there's been some, you know, North Carolina's had some phenomenal quarterbacks the last few years. I mean, but when you have to defend a quarterback, that's football.
1: Mason Heinchel's a kid that you had to defend last year if you were playing Pitt, but that was after the first month. You decided to unleash him on BC, and he ripped them up. Had a great game against NC State. Like, there were some quality opponents where he had his best Saturdays. Okay, it's a year later. Give anyone who somehow missed Mason Heinchel's freshman year, give everybody a little flyover of your quarterback.
2: Yeah, Mason, you know, number one, he's a, you know, tremendous person. Starts there. Number two, he's an incredible leader. He's a natural leader. He's not a guy I have to teach how to do it. Like, it just comes natural to him. Sometimes he'll stand up after practice or before practice and get guys going. It's like, holy cow. He's got a voice in that locker room, which I think is important. And then, you know, third, I mean, what he did last year was based off of really not getting a ton of reps in practice. I mean, he wasn't a backup, you know, early in the year. He was a guy we kind of, you know, almost say third string, fourth string, whatever he was, but he wasn't getting a ton of reps. So He's a guy that, you know, went out there and did what he did with very little work, you know, as far as spring ball. I mean, the work he put in was what he got on a Monday, Tuesday, Wednesday, Thursday, going into a Saturday game. So I think, you know, just the, all the preparation, all the reps he's gotten through spring ball, through the summer, and then all the, you know, camp reps we'll have in August, will serve him well.
1: Talk a little Cade Bell. He came out of the womb knowing where the safety was and how to pick him up. That's in his blood. And he was a guy that was a comer. They were, hey, keep an eye on this kid. And I say kid, he's 33, I'm 58. There's not enough attention on Cade Bell, for my money. Sorry to expose everybody to your offensive coordinator. Talk about Cade Bell a little bit.
2: Yeah, Cade does a great job. You know, he, like you said, he's young. He's 33. He's energetic. He does a heck of a job recruiting. He's going to be a future head coach someday, I think, you know. But he's growing, too. I mean, I can remember my little young ass at age 30. But, you know, he's a tremendous football coach. He's a great person. He's fun to work with every day. And I love him because he's always looking to learn and get better. And that's what we have to do, you know, as young coaches. And that's what I did when I was a young coach. That's kind of how I got where I am, is I listened and tried to get better every day.
1: All right, wrapping up, Pitt head coach Pat Narduzzi. Flip it around, because there's a guy that I mean, Southern football, and he comes through Louisiana Tech, and I remember way, way, way back then, Randy Bates, and buddy of mine's like, why'd they lose Bates? I was like, well, people get to retire. Like, you can't force people to keep working. And so he's had a career, man. And y'all have rushed the quarterback as well as consistently, I'll say for 5, 6, 7 years in the ACC, y'all have hit the quarterback as well as anybody. New coordinator this year, you bumped up one of your assistants. Tell me what the pass rush specifically will look like.
2: Well, I think it's going to be better than it was last year, and I think it starts with our players and staying healthy. We were banged up at defensive end last year, so that kind of took us down a little bit lower in the rankings than we'd like to be. But I think our pass rush, our blitz scheme, and what we do and how we do it will, you know, be even better this year with the players and the scheme we have. So I'm excited about, you know, Corey Sanders and him taking over the defense for a guy that'll be, you know, will be missed in Randy Bates.
1: Well, Coach, is always one for catch up with you, brother. I appreciate your time.
2: Hey, appreciate you having me on. Hail to Pitt.
1: All right, Pat Narduzzi, Pitt Panthers head coach there. And again, Randy Bates, he's one of those DCs that, it happened in a second for him, because he would have been a position coach forever. And like I said, he had gone through Ruston, but then got hired as DC by Narduzzi. And he's a guy in his late 50s, probably, or mid 50s at least at that time. And all of a sudden, Pitt's getting after quarterbacks. If you want to go back and look at whether it's NFL draft picks, and that's not so bad to have, NFL draft picks, then that's part of it. But part of it has absolutely been the scheme. When he said, we fell off a little bit last year, I'm going to tell you about the Pitt pass rush. Miami led the league in sacks. Well, okay, they had two first-round NFL defensive ends. So they're going to probably have, you know, some numbers. If you look at the ranking, Pitt might have been like, I don't know, 6th, 7th, 8th last year, but there was a bunched up group of teams that were all within 2 or 3 sacks of one another. So even in a year where maybe the ranking was off, if you look behind it a little bit, you're like, no, they were as well as, they rushed the passer in general. They rushed as well as anybody last year except Miami. But there were a couple of seasons, like they led the league in sacks. I want to say, was it 3 straight years? Like 20, 21, 22 maybe, whatever. Like they got after folks. And I mean, it was vicious stuff. And all that was Randy Bates. And so he is gone now. And it's worth noting, because like I said, the ACC is a conference where Miami looks to have the best roster right now. That's for sure. And they've got an aggressive enough coach and et cetera. We all know. But there's 2 spots in that championship game. And when I say champion, they've already won. They had Kenny Pickett at quarterback. They won the ACC, remember? So that's happened, and it could happen again this year. It'll just have to be with a new defensive coordinator after a guy who had a lot of success there. Okay, short break. Going to wrap up next.
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1: I'm joined by Cal's head man, one of the new faces here at ACC kickoff. It is Tosh Lupoy. Coach, when you were playing for Cal as a player, could you have ever imagined, you know, one day I'll be coaching Cal at ACC kickoff? Like, which one of those would have been harder for you to believe as a player? You're the head coach or you're in the ACC?
2: Yeah, I take one day at a time. So when I was playing, I certainly wasn't thinking about coaching or probably what I was even doing in life later on. And in a lot of ways, I have the same approach today is trying to win the moment, win the day. But I think they're unique. You know, we are couldn't be more excited to represent the ACC, the Atlantic Coast Conference, and also more excited to peek over the walls of our facility and stare at the Pacific Ocean. So it's a unique thing, but Cal is a unique place, right? And it's what makes it unique of an amazing academic and athletic excellence that I couldn't be more fortunate to be representing now.
1: You come from the staff of Dan Lanning. Before that, you worked a number of places, but prominently, obviously, with Nick Saban. I'm curious, as you become a head coach, you got to be your own guy, but you obviously learn lessons along the way. How do you draw from guys like that you've worked with? Like, do you just write it down when you, oh, that was good, I'm going to do that someday? Or you said you're kind of a live-in-the-moment guy. Do you just find yourself saying something, oh, that was kind of a Coach Saban thing I'm saying there?
2: Yeah, I think as you, as a young coach and then an experienced coach, right? I think this is my 20th year now in this profession. When you truly attack each opportunity with a growth mindset, then you're going to continue to improve. You know, you're going to form your own identity of who you want to be. You're going to take some of that bad, and some of that good, you know, and I certainly am obsessed with notes. That's for sure. And constantly taking those to this day. You know, of how I can improve. I certainly don't have all the answers, but have a lot of confidence through the experiences and those men that you've mentioned and a lot of others that you bypassed, you know, taking from each one of them, forming my own identity, and now having this really cool opportunity to permeate, you know, the principles and values that I believe in most within our organization. And a lot of those have been established or practiced, you know, throughout these years of these great places that I've been fortunate to represent.
1: Yeah, in fact, you were in Atlanta with a staff there just for 1 year, but Dan Quinn is another guy that you spent some time with, obviously. That wasn't maybe the kind of year that you were hoping it would be, but yeah, you have been a

0: and was fortunate to have that press conference day, bring in my family, and more so celebrate them for the sacrifices that, that my amazing wife, Jordan, and my three awesome children have embraced throughout this process. And to go over there and to be able to meet with Sedema and Tiki and Jaron's awesome family, and a meeting that, that ended right around 2:45 a.m. And, you know, just through a lot of connection and prayer, and just really thankful for them to allow me to have that time and to express, you know, the potential direction and vision of our program, my goals moving forward, and you know, having Jaron a part of that. So, and also challenging Jaron to show him, you know, if you are willing, you know, to see this through, at least for the, you know, the next this next portal opening and the direction, and how fast and confident that I think we can move towards with Jaron. You know, we were fortunate to stand true through the staff that we put together, and you know, obviously signing a top portal class in the country, and you know, now fast forward here of the culture that we've been a part of building.
1: Because you are a first-time head coach, people don't necessarily know about your philosophies and so forth. So if you were going to try and explain it to just a random listener in a minute or two, you know, what you believe in, what Tosh Lupoi football is about, what would you say?
0: Yeah, I think it's really important that we define our culture first. And ultimately, whatever those words are that you put together, it's going to be the daily transactions. And that's what's most important to me, is every day how we live our life, how we prepare. That is what your culture is. Doesn't matter what you put on a T-shirt, what you put up on the walls. And so, you know, we've defined our culture going back to January 19th on Dr. King's birthday. We had a cultural meeting, and we started the process then. And that was my main message of, you know, again, doesn't really matter what we say we're going to do. It's going to be how we live our life, how we attack every single day. And that's what really stands out about this group, is their hunger to do so. So we want to be a relentless team. We want to attack and protect the ball, and we want to be playing for something much bigger than just ourselves. And ultimately, those are the pillars that we're going to live or die by, based off the preparation, the attention to detail, and how we attack every day leading into this season.
1: I'm curious what Ron Rivera does for you in that GM role. Obviously, another guy who has been a head coach, experienced a lot of things, and also is a Cal alum. How does he help you with whatever things you need him to do?
0: Yeah, it's been a great collaborative approach on you know, how we're running our program. So I'm very fortunate. He's been someone that has believed in me and has allowed me to be me, and is a great man of wisdom. You know, he's been through about everything, a storied NFL coach, obviously two-time NFL coach of the year, and you know, they're on the way back to the airport, we might pass some statues of him in this state. You know, and the respect level he has both at the National Football League and just overall. So he's someone that got great admiration for, and what really stands out is former Cal Bear, you know, and 2 years ago having Richard Lyons become the chancellor, and then of course a year after that, Ron Rivera becoming aboard as the GM, that stood out, you know, to me and a lot of other Cal alum of the direction that this program was potentially headed. And of course myself now to be here, it's a really cool alignment that we have in place.
1: Well, Coach, we appreciate you making the time for us here at ACC Kickoff. Good luck in your first year with the Bears. And, again, going to be a lot of fun to see what you can do out there. Appreciate you making the time.
0: Honor to be here. Thanks for having me.
2: All right. That was Cal Berkeley head coach Tosh Lupoi, as Heath talked to him about. Grad of Cal. He had played defensive line, I want to say, there way back in the day. And then Jeff Tedford. He was not having a lot of success early in his career as a player. They didn't win very much. And then Jeff Tedford came on board, and not only did they start winning, so he got to experience a little bit of that as a

0: player, but then Tedford kind of started him on his coaching career, put him in charge of D-line, I want to say, right out of the gate. And then so now it's 20 years later, and he's back there on the sidelines again. But he is there as head coach. Heath Klein, what's up in Charlotte, man?
1: You know, just obviously kind of winding it down. A lot of people packing up and getting ready to make their way on back to their various destinations because, again, unless you really want to hear the Bill Belichick press conference, there's not a lot else still to happen. There will be Pitt and Pat Narduzzi into the afternoon. We've obviously just heard from him. But overall, you know, one of the things that's so different from how it used to be in media days, Chuck, was that I remember when I first started going to media days, SEC, they would put out the team, the all-conference team, while we were there. Like, you had to vote on paper,
0: yep,
1: and you had to get it in by the second night, and they would add it up, and the final day, one of the stories would be, here comes the all-conference team. We're not going to get the all-ACC conference team or the predictions until after the week after SEC media days. So,
0: news cycle.
1: Yeah, so it's a whole other animal there now compared to where it used to be. So yeah, with nothing like that coming out the rest of the day, unless you are particularly engaged on the last couple of teams, then just about ready to call a halt here. And we will not be seeing a lot of the same faces next week in Tampa.
0: No.
1: There are only some places that cover college football with this level of focus to where you are at multiple spots. So for some people, it's, oh, man, go home. For us, this is an appetizer. This is the roadie, the opening act, basically, for the big roadie next week.
0: Did you have the joy of attending any of the ACC media days? Because for a short window, there were 4 days. Do you remember that?
1: Yeah, I was here for that. It was a lot of, and one of the days was like Pitt and the Cal schools and like somebody else. It was not a good plan.
0: They had spaced out, if you remember, Florida State maybe was the first day and Clemson was the last day, thinking that you would string everyone along. And as you said, no, the Florida State folks were there for the first day. Clemson came in for the last day. At least they got more realistic and shortened it down to 3 days. They're trying to create another day in the news cycle by holding off on that all-ACC team. But at least it's still not 4 days, so you got that, Heath.
1: Yeah, that 4 day when I remember that literally the North Carolina stations, I mean, we're talking, you don't even have to stay. 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
1: A walk-off homer in the bottom of the 14th inning. 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
0: From opening day.
1: Over the left field. 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Mike Trout, how's that to start the season?
0: To the All-Star Game.
1: Oh, my goodness. He crushed it. Giancarlo Stanton and the American League with one swing has tied it up.
2: 457-foot home run. 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
1: Cut back, back some more. Leaping and he caught it.
0: Until a champion is crowned at the World Series.
1: And the Dodgers have won it! Repeat champions for the first time in baseball in 25 years. The Dodgers are World Series champs.
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0: back in. 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You want to get in? Now's the time to do it. Cole Kubrick sitting in for Paul Feinbaum. John Talty going to join the show in 9 minutes. We'll discuss his new book coming out soon, biography of Lane Kiffin, which in and of itself should be intriguing. Don't think any of us would doubt that. We did have a caller earlier in the show that brought up the Tennessee Volunteers, and that he foresaw, I think it was Robert that called in, said he doesn't see them winning a lot of games this year because they're going to have a lot of games with quarterbacks that are better than theirs. Do we know that? Would be the first question that I would ask. I don't know if the new Mendoza is going to be better than what Tennessee fields. And Tennessee's got a quarterback competition. We'll see. Does Faison Brandon take that thing? We don't know. Kennesaw State Furman, we're going to pass on that comp. I'll give you Arch Manning. Byron Brown at Auburn, probably, but it's still a big jump in competition, and there's a lot of new around him. Arkansas, I don't think you can definitively say that they'll be better at quarterback than Tennessee. Alabama's uncertain. You can't just say definitively they will. What if they don't get good quarterback play this year? South Carolina is a yes. Kentucky, probably a yes right now. But still, I don't think we can make that definitive. Right now, Texas A&M, yes. LSU, probably. Vanderbilt, most likely going to have a true freshman, which he wouldn't be on Saturday, November 28th. But still, that's not the majority of the teams that are definitively going to be better at quarterback. Texas, South Carolina, A&M, probably LSU would be four. And then you have a couple that you could throw in there as maybes. But we don't know definitively if all those quarterbacks outside the four we named are definitively going to be better than what Tennessee puts on the field at QB. I also think Tennessee may have the second, third best offensive line in the SEC. DeShaun Bishop, really good running back. He got a really good tight end. Some talented wide receivers. So your defense, although it's a new scheme, should be a little more responsible and be able to create some more havoc. And you got some players on that side of the ball too. So I'm not with Robert throwing in the towel on Tennessee this year. Not me. Not going to do that. I do think the Georgia Tech game is massive because if you can be 3-0 going into Texas, bring the other orange team in the league to Neyland Stadium, that's going to be unbelievable. Probably be a shame that it's an early kick. Nonetheless, you get Auburn, Arkansas after that, which even if you drop the Texas game, if you could pile up two more wins, you'd be sitting there at 5-1 and you get Alabama at home. Could be a really good spot. You get a week off on Halloween at Texas A&M, LSU at Vandy to close the season after you get Kentucky at home. You don't hate the way the schedule is laid out for the Vols. 855-242-7285. Dan in Georgia wants to chime in. Welcome in, Dan.
1: Enjoyed you this work. You're my number one sub for Paul.
0: Thank you.
1: What I was gonna say is I'm an Ole Miss guy married to an Alabama girl, and there's something that nobody ever talks about during the week, and this is the organization to make sure everybody's singing from the same page of the hymnal. At Ole Miss, when Kiffin got there, we had a chancellor in place that was all in on athletics. The previous chancellor was not. And it started at the top and went all the way down, and we jumped on board early on the NIL portal deal. Kiffin had a lot to do with it, but it was all a very strong team effort that nobody ever talks about. And I noticed, particularly with Alabama and some other schools, they just – nobody's singing from the same page of the hymnal. I mean, I'm not seeing it that so much at Alabama. Other schools that can be named. But, I mean, I listen to my wife complain, and she says, oh, I hate the portal. I hate the NIL. I shouldn't do this. Well, unfortunately, you lost the legend coach, left. You know, he might have stayed another year or two, but I think he was having all the fun he could stand. And with the change in the way things were, he said, I'm out of here.
0: Fair enough.
1: Hello?
0: Yes, sir. What's your question on the topic, Dan?
1: I was just really more talking about Ole Miss and Alabama. What is the topic? I missed the topic.
0: Do you think that Ole Miss and Alabama are aligned differently? I would say Ole Miss a little bit more ahead of the game because Keith Carter's done an amazing job.
1: I think Ole Miss is way ahead of the game from what I've seen.
0: Yeah, I don't know about way ahead.
1: Scouting is different and everything else is different. They seem to be hitting on the portal, and we don't know what Pete Golding's going to do, but so far he's passed the test with flying colors, you know.
0: Dan, I'm with you. I think the people who have gotten involved, some of that includes the fans at Ole Miss, has been able to make life a little bit easier based on who you've been able to go get. I think Keith Carter's had a lot to do with that. He's been aggressive. He's been open. He's been flexible. And the coaching staff that you've had there has also helped. Lane was a little bit ahead of the curve on the portal. Let's be real. He was. I wouldn't say that Alabama hasn't hit on the portal. Parker Brailsford was one of the best centers in college football last year. Jeremy Bernard was amazing last year. They've had players come in and be really good in the portal. They're going to need some out of the portal this year to hit. Josh Cuevas, a tight end, really good player when he was healthy for them a season ago. But you lost some at the same time and going to need some that are coming in to replace those and be able to help you out. So I would agree with a lot of it. I think it's difficult for anybody to be on a completely different planet when you're in the Power 5 right now, Power 4. I mean, I think probably Texas and some of the bottom tier of the SEC are very different. Maybe Texas A&M, but the majority of the teams, I think, with revenue share are pretty close. There are some teams that are a little more creative to be able to generate things in different ways and have more to do it with, but I don't think it's night and day. I think your administrative has got to be forward thinking. They've got to be creative and they've got to find different ways to do it to help your coaches go get players. 855-242-7285. You want to be a part of the Paul Feinbaum show? You can do it right after this.
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1: A walk-off homer in the bottom of the 14th inning. What a night.
0: From opening day.
1: Hammer to left field. See you later. Mike Trout, how's that to start the season?
0: To the All-Star game.
1: Oh, my goodness. He crushed it. Giancarlo Stanton and the American League with one swing has tied it up.
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1: Judge back, some more. Leaping and he caught him. Out of here. Mookie Betts. Shohei Ohtani.
0: Until a champion is crowned at the World Series.
1: And the Dodgers have won it. Repeat champions for the first time in baseball in 25 years. The Dodgers are World Series champs.
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0: Welcome back into the Paul Feinbaum Show. Cole Kubrick sitting in for Paul today. 40 minutes to go. Then it's time for SEC Media Days. 855-242-7285 to get in. I believe our next caller will be in Tampa, if I'm not mistaken. Legend, how are you today?
1: Hey, Cole. Doing good, my friend, and I will. I'll be down there with Kip Kiefer Sports, and I hope to see you down there and maybe get a chance to talk to you, buy you some dinner or something one night. Who knows if you have some time.
0: Absolutely.
1: But, hey, great job this week. Great. I appreciate you sitting in for the GOAT, man. Ain't anybody can sit in for the GOAT for a whole week. You made it through a whole week. Congratulations.
0: That's fun. You guys are a fun audience. It's cool to sit in this seat and kind of see how it works, but I appreciate y'all as well. Thank you. What's on your mind today?
1: Well, I want to talk to them Georgia Bulldog fans because I've heard Eddie bouncing off. He always running off at the mouth. But the last time I checked, Cole, Georgia ain't won in Brian Denny since 2007. Damn, I was good looking in 2007. I mean, that's a long time ago to be talking trash. Wouldn't you agree, brother? That's a long time to be talking trash to somebody about what you're going to do to them. Wouldn't you agree with that?
0: It's a long time.
1: It's a long time. You know what Georgia's starting to remind me of? And this is the truth right here. Georgia is starting to remind me of the person that looks in the mirror and sees a 10, but the rest of the world sees a 6.5 or a 6. That's what Georgia's starting to remind me of. Somebody need to tell the Bulldog fans that it's been 3 years since you won a championship, and it's not looking good for year 4. Now, I know all the experts are telling you Georgia fans that, you know, Kirby's great. Yeah, I agree. Kirby's great. And you got a great team. You do have a great team. But here's the thing. You just got a good enough team to make the playoffs and get beat again. That's the problem. You see, I remember one time, Cole, I dated this woman, and man, I said, man, she's a 10. Oh, my Lord, she's a 10. But one night she took off that makeup and scared me to death. Come to find out she was a 4.5. You see, Georgia, when you take that makeup off, your real identity is you can't win a playoff game no more. That's your real identity, Georgia. You think you're a 10, but you're really a 6. Talking that trash to Alabama, talking about she's going to do what she's going to slap. You ain't slapped nothing since 2007. We don't care about them SEC championship games no more. The only reason we had to go because Sankey still can't get out of the contract. We don't care about that. Man, we got 30 of them. Shut your mouth, Eddie. Shut your mouth, Georgia. You need to look in the mirror because you ain't a 10 no more. You a 6.5. I want to tell you something, and you get it clear. And everybody listen real close. As far as winning national championships, that Georgia so-called dynasty, it's over. You won't see another one for many, many years. Because I want to tell you something. Kirby ain't nothing but another Dabo that don't know how to use a transfer portal to make his team the real monster that it needs to be. You ain't a 10 no more, Georgia. Your identity ain't Smash Mouth. Put everybody in the dirt like you claim. Where was that in the playoffs? You ain't a 10. You a 6.5. Appreciate you, Cole. Elvis has left the building.
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14: A Florida man is accused of buying door hinges and Axe body spray from Amazon using a stolen debit card. Gomes used the stolen debit card to buy $79 worth of door hinges and Axe product. Gomes was arrested on July 6th on charges of possession of personal identifying information without consent and petty theft.
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16: Softball is back for season two. Ignited by a record-setting inaugural season, a bold new era in softball is here. Now, six teams take the field in their home markets. Chicago Bandits, Carolina Blaze, Portland Cascade, Oklahoma City Spark, Utah Talons, and the Texas Volts, each stacked with a lineup worthy of the spotlight. The AUSL on ESPN, all season long. This is legendary.
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0: 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From the top five teams that can't afford a slow start, the Cincinnati Bengals,
1: the Packers, and it has to be Jordan Love as the catalyst,
0: to the top five fan bases,
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0: 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Five overrated teams. Number five.
1: So the top five overrated teams, Ian Fitzsimmons is already throwing his hands
4: Good
1: in
4: luck.
1: The air. The protesting is already beginning, as it does every day here on Amber.
4: No, that's not true. That is not true.
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4: The fan bases I would have been into. Top five.